0: This is AIR News. It was an all Queensland affair in yesterday's NRL games. Andrew Lucas reports.
1: The Dolphins have made it 5 wins in a row for the first time in club history, outclassing the Cowboys 40-14 in Townsville. The visitors led 16-10 at halftime and surged home in the second half with 4-1. Selwyn Cobbo scored a double in front of almost 22,000 fans. In other results, the Titans upset the Broncos 28-23 at Suncorp Stadium. Andrew Lucas, Sydney.
0: AFL and Brisbane has claimed a 31-point win over the Gold Coast in the Q clash. The Suns were playing two men down for the best part of the second half, with Lockie Weller and Will Graham out early due to hamstring concerns. Suns coach Damien Hardwick says it's disappointing.
2: The guys that we've got, they're very, very good players. We've just got to get them all playing well, and that's mine and our coaching staff's job to make sure that happens. Like, players don't go deliberately out there to play a really disappointing game, so it's my job or our job as coaches to figure out how we get the response we're after. They're a proud playing group, and I'm proud of them. Our supporters will be proud of them, but we've got to bounce back. It's a disappointing result.
0: Port Adelaide held on for a gutsy 6-point win over West Coast, while Fremantle has kicked the biggest winning margin in its history by thumping North Melbourne by 124 points. And wins to Adelaide and the Queensland Firebirds in the Super Netball. Australian Independent Radio News.

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2: Hello, I'm Sarah Womby. Australia's fuel stocks continue to be higher than when the Iran war broke out earlier this year. Energy Minister Chris Bowen has given his weekly update on the nation's fuel reserves. He says Australia is doing very well.
3: Now, Australia currently has 43 days worth of petrol, 36 days worth of diesel, and 30 days worth of jet fuel. As I said, all three levels are more than on the 28th of February when Iran was first bombed.
2: Global volatility and economic turbulence have dominated annual talks between the leaders of Australia and New Zealand. Sean Bendley reports.
4: Prime Ministers Anthony Albanese and Christopher Luxon met with top fuel, aviation and agricultural executives in Queensland to discuss vulnerabilities in sovereign defence and supply chains. Mr Albanese says the enduring friendship between Australia and New Zealand could help the countries face growing challenges.
5: We're living in a world which is really volatile, where there is a great deal of turbulence, and some of the old certainties that commanded global trade and global activity has disappeared.
2: Ambulance Tasmania workers have secured a new three-year wage deal that will deliver pay rises of almost 9% over the life of the agreement. Pulse Tasmania reports the deal not only includes salary increases, but also changes to the classification structure, targeted pay boosts for specialist roles, and improved conditions aimed at supporting worker well-being. Now that workers have accepted the deal, it will be lodged with the Tasmanian Industrial Commission. A gunman has targeted family and friends mourning a slain Sydney underworld figure in Sydney's western suburbs yesterday afternoon. James Wilson has the details.
6: Mid-afternoon in Punchbowl. A gunman holding an AK-47 unleashing on a function centre.
7: Hold it.
8: Hey,
7: done?
8: Let's go, lad.
6: The intended target, friends and family of slain Coconut Cartel leader Lorenzo Lamalu. His wake was supposed to be inside the Diamond Venues Club, but was moved at the last minute. The gunman's stolen SUV burnt out nearby on Gillian Place moments after.
2: The World Health Organization has announced a $500 million plan to curb the Ebola outbreak in the Democratic Republic of Congo and neighboring Uganda. There have been nearly 400 confirmed cases in the DRC and 62 confirmed deaths, making it the fourth largest Ebola outbreak on record. Director General Tedros Adhanom Ghebreyesus says the funding will help to tackle the spread now and in the future.
9: The opportunity now is to act with clarity and discipline, using a common plan to guide a common effort. If we do that, we can bring this outbreak to an end and strengthen the systems that protect people from the next one.
2: Also in news, the long-awaited tap-and-go technology will begin a statewide rollout in some of Victoria's train networks from today. And Surf Lifesavers in New South Wales are urging people to stay out of the water at unpatrolled beaches this long weekend, as rough conditions are expected to continue. This is Air News. In the AFL, Port Adelaide has survived a fourth quarter scare in a scrappy affair, defeating West Coast by one goal, 11-11-77 to 10-11-71. Power coach Josh Carr says they did what they needed to do.
10: They probably got a little bit too tight there in the end, but you know, an away game in front of a big crowd, you know, under a lot of pressure, so it was nice to just get the win in the end.
2: The Lions and Dockers also had wins. In rugby league, two games this afternoon. The Tigers play the Panthers and the Sharks face the Dragons. In Saturday's games, wins to the Titans and Dolphins. The Socceroos drew 1-1 with Switzerland in their World Cup warm-up this morning. Meanwhile, the Matildas have gone down to Mexico 1-0 in their international friendly. And Formula One, it's another qualifying victory for Mercedes, as Air Sports' Paul Walsh reports.
11: Mercedes' Kimi Antonelli has again secured pole, this time at the Monaco Formula One Motor Racing Grand Prix. In a tense Q3 session of qualifying, where the top spot changed hands three times times in the final seconds. It was Antonelli who was fastest by 0.043 seconds from Red Bull's Max Verstappen.
1: I think this is the most intense qualifying of the year. You keep getting closer to the wall and it's just about fine margin. It's not easy to put the lap together.
11: So Antonelli and Verstappen will share the front row with Ferrari's Lewis Hamilton and Charles Leclerc on the second, Isaac Hadjer and George Hamilton making up the third, with McLaren's Oscar Piastri and Lando Norris to start from the fourth row.
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2: Hello, I'm Sarah Warmby. New Zealand Prime Minister Christopher Luxon has firmly ruled out a capital gains tax, calling the proposal a wrecking ball for his nation's economy. Mr. Luxon emphasised New Zealand has never had a capital gains tax and his government will not introduce one in November's election. The comments were made after a meeting with Anthony Albanese yesterday, who'd been defending changes to the CGT in Australia's federal budget. The US and Iran have exchanged fresh missile strikes, further testing the region's shaky ceasefire agreement. American forces targeted Iranian drone and radar sites, a move military officials say was in response to attack drones being deployed in the Strait of Hormuz. The exchange comes as the US president insists Iran is desperate to make a deal, but Donald Trump has told NBC the Gulf state is too proud to concede.
3: There are things they never thought they'd be doing that they're going to have to do. They've got no choice. And it takes a little while. You know, you're talking about 47 years of getting away with whatever they wanted. I mean, this should have been done long ago. This should have been done by other presidents.
2: Still overseas, and Russia says a Ukrainian drone attack on St. Petersburg has been unprecedented in scale. It comes on the final day of the International Economic Forum, hosted each year by Russia's second city. With more, the BBC's Vitaly Shevchenko.
4: The forum was meant to be a showcase of Russia, but it was overshadowed by Ukraine. As the meeting was getting underway, there was black smoke in the skies above St. Petersburg after Ukrainian drones set fire to an oil depot and a warship. Then, the day before Vladimir Putin addressed the meeting, Volodymyr Zelensky taunted him in an open letter, saying that Ukraine can strike even deeper into Russia. President Putin acknowledged that the Ukrainians had achieved what they wanted by creating some noise and smoke. On the forum's final day, St. Petersburg came under another drone attack, which the local authorities described as unprecedented.
2: Back home, in West Australian police are preparing a report for the coroner following another fatal shark attack, this time off WA's south coast. Carolee Katsimbanis reports.
5: The 35-year-old man was spearfishing with family when he was bitten by a suspected 4.5-metre shark on Saturday morning at Michaelmas Island off Albany. He was rushed by boat to the Albany Marina, almost a 13-kilometre journey, where he was met by paramedics. But despite their best efforts, he could not be saved. The species of shark remains unknown. It's the second shark attack fatality in just 3 weeks after Stephen Mataboni was killed by a shark while spearfishing at Horseshoe Reef off Rottnest Island in mid-May.
2: And in air medical news, researchers have identified a blood signature that predicts lung cancer years before traditional screening programs. The study indicates that testing should expand beyond age and lifestyle factors, with a quarter of Australians diagnosed with the disease having no smoking history. Walter and Eliza Hall Institute of Medical Research, Dr. Claire Whedon, says we must employ all methods to stop Australia's leading cause of cancer deaths.
6: So this is really a proof of concept of using this blood signature to establish precision cancer prevention for lung cancer.
2: This is Air News. Fremantle are sitting on top of the AFL ladder after beating North Melbourne by a staggering 124 points, 24-11, 155 to 4-7-31. Dockers coach Justin Longmuir says their midfield was impressive and it was great to have Hayden Young back.
7: Yeah, you always get concerned when a player misses more weeks than they should with concussion, and to see him come back, be as confident and play as well as he did was great.
2: Port Adelaide and Brisbane also posted wins. The Broncos have slumped to their fifth straight NRL defeat, with the Titans snatching a 28-23 victory at Lang Park. Titans fullback Keanu Kinney pulled off a brilliant kick and chase to win the game in the dying minutes. Gold Coast coach Josh Hannay.
8: We love that young lad because he might drop a ball early or whatever. It just doesn't stop him. He just doesn't pull out of the game. He just keeps going after the contest, right? And he went after it right to the very end and he came up with a special play. So, yeah, he's a special young player.
2: Earlier, the Dolphins Falcons crushed the Cowboys 40-14. The Chiefs have ended Australia's last chance in the Super Rugby Pacific with a 46-24 win over the Queensland Reds. The Crusaders beat the Blues 52-31. In the tennis, Mia Andreeva has won the French Open women's final, and Kimi Antonelli has taken pole position for tonight's Formula One Monaco Grand Prix. Aussie Oscar Piastri will start from 7th on the grid. Australian Independent Radio News.

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0: Hello, I'm Sarah Womby. Thousands of Australian cancer cases were missed during the COVID pandemic. Carolee Katsimbalis has the story.
1: More than 55,000 people were not diagnosed due to delayed screening and testing during lockdowns. Some of those cases that would have been treatable with early detection are now incurable. SMHTH says a new study published in Lancet Oncology looked at seven countries, including Australia. Doctors are now treating patients, but oncologists are also warning of waves of recurring cancers because of these later stage diagnoses.
0: The Taxation Office has issued a record $4.6 billion in penalties following a major enforcement blitz. Total fine revenues more than doubled over the last financial year, driven heavily by late paperwork penalties, alongside a 58% spike in GST fines. Australia's eSafety Commissioner Julie Inman-Grant has likened the under-16s social ban to fencing an ocean. The comments come as new data shows about 70% of children are still accessing banned platforms. Independent MP Sophie Scomp says the ban is a very blunt instrument.
2: We get a lot of students through Parliament House. I always ask them, how many of you still on social media? Most of them are still on there.
0: Police are investigating after gunmen fired multiple shots towards a function centre in Sydney's southwest. Hugh Phillips reports.
3: A venue in Punchbowl was set to host the wake of so-called coconut cartel boss Lorenzo Lamalu before it was moved at the last minute. The function centre was empty when 10 shots were fired from an unknown vehicle. No injuries were reported, and a smouldering SUV was found nearby a short time later. Lamalu was killed in Ho Chi Minh City a fortnight ago. He had been living offshore since 2022. Hugh Phillips reporting.
0: A manhunt is underway in Darwin for a 44-year-old man after he scaled an enclosed courthouse dock and escaped from custody on Friday. Northern Territory Police say the man was in court for charges related to drugs and weapons when he allegedly escaped and ran from the courtroom. Police are urging anyone with information to contact them. Surf Life Saving Queensland is keeping busy this weekend with settled beach conditions along the southeast coast. The favourable beach conditions coincide with the King's Birthday long weekend for New South Wales. Spokesperson Matthew Thompson says there'll be an influx of interstate visitors.
4: We'd expect to see quite a number of people on our beaches, particularly with a couple of events in close proximity to the coastline and the beach. But that extends all the way up through our coast. We're seeing increased visitor numbers on the Sunshine Coast up into the Fraser Coast and potentially as far north as North Queensland as people fly out from interstate.
0: Also in news, researchers say they are edging closer to a cure for motor neurone disease. And tributes are flowing for former Tasmanian senator, diplomat and Catholic priest Michael Tait, who passed away on Friday at the age of 80. He served as Minister for Justice in the cabinets of both Bob Hawke and Paul Keating. This is AIR News. It was an all-Queensland affair in yesterday's NRL games. Andrew Lucas reports.
5: The Dolphins have made it 5 wins in a row for the first time in club history, outclassing the Cowboys 40-14 in Townsville. The visitors led 16-10 at halftime and surged home in the second half with 4-1. Selwyn Cobbo scored a double in front of almost 22,000 fans. In other results, the Titans upset the Broncos 28-23 at Suncorp Stadium. Andrew Lucas, Sydney.
0: AFL and Brisbane has claimed a 31-point win over the Gold Coast in the Q clash. The Suns were playing two men down for the best part of the second half, with Lachie Weller and Will Graham out early due to hamstring concerns. Suns coach Damien Hardwick says it's disappointing.
6: The guys that we've got, they're very, very good players. We've just got to get them all playing well, and that's mine and our coaching staff's job to make sure that happens. Like, players don't go deliberately out there to play a really disappointing game, so it's my job or our job as coaches to figure out how we get the response we're after. They're a proud playing group, and I'm prouder than our supporters will be proud of them, but we've got to bounce back. It's a disappointing result.
0: Port Adelaide held on for a gutsy 6-point win over West Coast, while Fremantle has kicked the biggest winning margin in its history by thumping North Melbourne by 124 points. And wins to Adelaide and the Queensland Firebirds in the Super Netball. Australian Independent Radio News.

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1: This is Air News.
2: I'm Mark Dransfield. Australia's fuel stocks continue to be higher than when the Iran war broke out earlier this year. Energy Minister Chris Bowen has given his weekly update on the nation's fuel reserves, saying Australia is doing well.
3: Now, Australia currently has 43 days worth of petrol, 36 days worth of diesel, and 30 days worth of jet fuel. As I said, all three levels are more than on the 28th of February when Iran was first bombed.
2: The federal opposition has slammed the approval of a $250 million loan to a foreign company by the government's Export Credit Agency. Export Finance Australia granted an Indian renewables financier a $258 million loan in September last year. The company's chief executive says the funding will demonstrate opportunity in the region, despite no Australian companies operating there. Nationals MP David Littleproud says it's unbelievable.
4: A Indian-owned, government-owned organisation to invest in the Pacific. I mean, I thought we were meant to have a future made in Australia. That's what Anthony Albanese's been talking about. Well, let's make it here, and let's use Australian dollars to be able to build it.
2: At least 12 people have been hospitalised after a shooting in the US state of Ohio. Chris McCarthy reports.
5: Police are hunting for two people they believe are responsible for the attack at a street festival in the town of Toledo. The local police chief believes the suspects were likely shooting at each other when members of the public were caught in the crossfire. Two of the victims are in a critical condition. In a statement, Ohio's Governor Mike DeWine has expressed confidence local law enforcement will apprehend the offenders. It's one of at least 170 mass shootings in the United States this year.
2: Back home, and six people have been arrested following a brawl at Melbourne's Flinders Street station last night. Sarah Warmby with details.
6: Police were called after witnesses reported up to 10 people, some armed with machetes, were seen fighting in the concourse area at around 10 o'clock. Four people who jumped on a train were arrested by PSOs who seized a number of machetes. Another two people were arrested nearby. A 17-year-old was taken to hospital with a laceration to his arm. Of the six arrested, a 22-year-old has been charged. He's been bailed to appear before Melbourne Magistrates Court in November. The remaining five, all under 16, have been released pending further inquiries. Sarah Warmby, Air News.
2: Shark experts are urging spearfishers to take extra precautions in the water after the second fatal shark attack on a spearfisher in WA within the past 30 days. A 35-year-old man was killed off the coast of Albany yesterday by what's believed to be a 4.5-metre shark. Marine biologist Dr. Daryl McPhee says spearfishers face unique risks compared to other swimmers.
7: Spearfishing occurs in different locations. There's a stimulus of fish often present. So we do need to think about what we can do better for the spearfishing community. I know the spearfishing community at the moment in Western Australia is really feeling this series of events.
2: And passengers holding COVID-era travel credits with Virgin Australia have just 3 weeks left to use them. The airline says travellers must book and fly before the June 30 deadline. Qantas credits no longer expire, but they can only be claimed as refunds by contacting the airline. This is Air News. North Melbourne coach Alistair Clarkson has slammed his side's failure to step up against Fremantle. The Dockers broke the game open with a 9-goal blitz in the second quarter and powered away to set a club record with a 124-point victory. Clarkson was far from impressed with the Kangaroos' performance.
8: Oh, well, Fremantle were good and we were dreadful. We were just nowhere in that space today. You know, they're top of the ladder for a reason and you just can't afford to not be really, really competitive in that space. We were dreadful in that space.
2: NRL and West Tigers are taking on the Panthers. Meantime, the Dolphins have consolidated their place in the top eight after notching up their fifth straight victory. Sarah Patterson reports.
9: The Dolphins were a force to be reckoned with as they downed the Cowboys 40-14. Dolphins fullback and Queensland winger Selwyn Cobbo extending his try-scoring streak to four games. The Dolphins now move into fifth place on the NRL ladder, heading into a bye week. The Cowboys now having dropped their past two games by a combined margin of 40 points. Sarah Patterson, S Sport.
2: The Socceroos and Switzerland have drawn their FIFA-friendly 1-1. Meantime, the Matildas went down 1-0 to Mexico in Newcastle. And Mia Andreeva has won her maiden Grand Slam title at the French Open at the age of 19. Australian Independent Radio News.

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0: The sounds of MacArthur. Hi, we're the Human League. I'm Susan.
1: And I'm Joanne.
2: And I'm Philip. Don't you want
0: me, baby? The sounds of MacArthur.
3: Hi, this is Pat Benatar.

0: Arthur, serving Sydney's southwest since 1989.
1: This is Air News.
2: I'm Mark Dransfield. Anthony Albanese has defended plans to slash disaster recovery funding, despite fears it could hurt the most disaster-prone state, Queensland. The Commonwealth wants to swap its current 75% funding cap for an equal 50-50 split with the states. The Prime Minister insists the change will cut red tape, making it easier and faster to access recovery funding. However, Queensland Premier David Crisafulli is calling for a rethink on the move. Police are searching for a man after a stabbing at Bondi in Sydney's east. More from Toby Goff.
3: Emergency services rushed to the shopping strip on Bondi Road after reports of an early morning assault. Investigators have since revealed the actual attack took place inside a nearby apartment complex where the victim sustained a serious wound to his torso. The bleeding man managed to make his way out onto the road where he was assisted by members of the public before paramedics arrived. He's now in hospital in a stable condition. Detectives are calling on anyone with information to contact Crime Stoppers immediately. Toby Goff, Sydney.
2: Meantime, Bondi Beach shooting suspect Naveed Akram is reportedly preparing a legal defence, claiming his late father brainwashed and coerced him into carrying out the December attack. The 24-year-old is facing dozens of murder and terrorism charges after 15 people were shot dead at the Hanukkah celebration. Police sources state the pair filmed a confronting video manifesto before the attack, which revealed they were motivated by the war in Gaza. Six people have been arrested after machete and knife attacks in Melbourne overnight. Brian Wilson reports.
4: Last night, six people were arrested after police broke up a brawl at Melbourne's busy Flinders Street station. Five of the offenders were under 16. Some were carrying machetes. The incident follows a 16-year-old being charged after an alleged attack and attempted carjacking on a woman on Friday night at a suburban shopping centre. The court granting bail due to the accused's clean record. Meanwhile, a teenager who was already on bail has been charged in relation to an alleged stabbing of a homeless man in Bendigo in central Victoria last week. The victim was taken to hospital in a serious condition.
2: Overseas now, and rescuers have called off their search for two men trapped in a semi-submerged cave in Laos for more than 2 weeks, with the site becoming unstable. They say hopes of finding the pair alive are slim. Five men were rescued a week ago. Four of them managed to walk out after water was pumped out of the cave system. And police in the US are searching for several gunmen after a shooting at a community festival in Ohio. At least 12 people have been taken to hospital. Medical researchers have identified a blood signature capable of predicting lung cancer years before traditional methods. The study indicates testing should expand beyond age and lifestyle factors, with a quarter of Australians diagnosed with disease having no smoking history. Dr. Claire Whedon says we must employ all methods to stop Australia's leading cause of cancer deaths.
5: So this is really a proof of concept of using this blood signature to establish precision cancer prevention for lung cancer.
2: This is Air News. Saints coach Ross Lyon has confirmed Isaiah Wanganeen-Millara, Mitch Owens and Liam Ryan are returning to the side for the match against Sydney today. The Swans will see seven players return from the bench, including Callum Mills and Brodie Grundy. Coach Dean Cox says his squad is versatile.
6: Whoever comes into the team, they understand what role they have to play, how it complements everyone else, and they're doing it really well.
2: NRL, and a short time ago, the Panthers led West Tigers 18-0 in the first half in Parramatta. Turning to tennis, and the French Open wraps up tonight with the men's final. And for his preview, here's Air Sport's Paul Walsh.
7: Roland Garros will be crowning its second Grand Slam debutant in as many days when Alexander Zverev takes on Flavio Cabolli in the men's final of the French Open. Second seed Zverev has reached finals previously at the Australian Open, US Open and Roland Garros, but is yet to secure that elusive title. His 24-year-old opponent has never progressed past a Grand Slam semi-final and enters this match without having played a semi-finals match due to the withdrawal of his friend and countryman Matteo Arnaldi. For Cabolli, the lack of court time could go either way.
8: I have almost 4 days off. It's a lot. I will be fresh for sure, so maybe it helped, maybe not.
7: Paul Walsh for Air Sport.
2: And the Socceroos have drawn 1-1 with Switzerland in their final friendly before next week's World Cup. Australian Independent Radio News.

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1: This is Air News.
2: I'm Mark Dransfield. The federal government denies it's ignoring a minister's abuse of parliamentary funds. New data shows Communications Minister Annika Wells racked up as much as $337 per trip for short chauffeur trips in Canberra. She was forced to repay $10,000 for travel breaches earlier this year. Labor MP Amanda Rishworth has told Sky the rules have been followed.
3: That's been dealt with. I think broadly, she's done the right thing and has been very transparent, and I'll just leave it at that.
2: The tax office is chasing down more than $4 billion in overdue penalties and fines, almost double the amount from previous years. The ATO says a significant part of the outstanding money comes from fines for failing to lodge returns. Accountants confirm the level of compliance action has increased in the past year. Shark experts are urging spearfishers to take extra precautions in the water after the second fatal shark attack on a spearfisher in WA within the past 30 days. A 35-year-old man was killed off the coast of Albany yesterday by what's believed to have been a 4.5-metre shark. Marine biologist Dr. Daryl McPhee says spearfishers face unique risks compared to other swimmers.
4: Spearfishing occurs in different locations. There's a stimulus of fish often present. So we do need to think about what we can do better for the spearfishing community. I know the spearfishing community at the moment in West Australia is really feeling this series of events.
2: Overseas, and at least 12 people have been hospitalised after a shooting in the US state of Ohio. Chris McCarthy reports.
5: Police are hunting for two people they believe are responsible for the attack at a street festival in the town of Toledo. The local police chief believes the suspects were likely shooting at each other when members of the public were caught in the crossfire. Two of the victims are in a critical condition. In a statement, Ohio's Governor Mike DeWine has expressed confidence local law enforcement will apprehend the offenders. It's one of at least 170 mass shootings in the United States this year.
2: Air health news, and thousands of Australian cancer cases were missed during the COVID pandemic. Carolee Katsimbanis has the story.
6: More than 55,000 people were not diagnosed due to delayed screening and testing during lockdowns. Some of those cases that would have been treatable with early detection are now incurable. SMHTH says a new study published in Lancet Oncology looked at seven countries, including Australia. Doctors are now treating patients, but oncologists are also warning of waves of recurring cancers because of these later stage diagnoses.
2: Motorsports fans have gathered in Alice Springs as the nation's most grueling off-road race, the Fink Desert Race, gets underway. Competitor Andrew Cummins is there with his family and has told the ABC just finishing the race, a 460-kilometre round trip, is a massive achievement.
7: My brother had he's done quite a few and hasn't had a finish yet, and like I said, it's my son's first go, so there's nothing like it. It's unreal. And just to finish is such an achievement.
2: There are more than 800 competitors. This is Air News. First to NRL, and a short time ago in the second half, the Panthers were smashing West Tigers 52-0 at Parramatta Stadium. Shortly, it's the Sharks versus the Dragons. AFL, and in the Swans-Saints match at the SCG, a short time ago, Sydney led St Kilda 15-14. Essendon is poised to welcome back Sam Durham and Mason Redmond for tonight's clash with arch-rivals Carlton. Interim coach Dean Solomon says with the focus on his side, he will lean into the rivalry with the Blues.
8: They've been through a tough period time, and they've bounced out the other side with three wins. So leaning into it slightly, but we really are focusing more on ourselves and how we chase a consistent style of footy to the end of the line.
2: And in Formula One, it's another qualifying victory for Mercedes, as Air Sport's Paul Walsh reports.
9: Mercedes' Kimi Antonelli has again secured pole, this time at the Monaco Formula One Motor Racing Grand Prix. In a tense Q3 session of qualifying, where the top spot changed hands three times in the final seconds, it was Antonelli who was fastest by 0.043 seconds from Red Bull's Max Verstappen.
1: I think this is the most intense qualifying of the year. You keep getting closer to the wall and it's just about fine margin. It's not easy to put the lap together.
9: So Antonelli and Verstappen will share the front row with Ferrari's Lewis Hamilton and Charles Leclerc on the second, Isaac Hadjer and George Hamilton making up the third, with McLaren's Oscar Piastri and Lando Norris to start from the fourth row.
2: Paul Walsh reporting, Australian Independent Radio News.
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11: Monday the 8th of June, we're expecting a shower or two, 6 to 19 degrees. Tuesday, partly cloudy, 7 to 20, but we will get some showers starting Wednesday, 8 to 21. And it's going to sort of get wet on Thursday and a little bit more until Saturday.

0: Hello and welcome to Baha'i Worldview. Today, the 7th of June, the first month of winter, and we will be having the shortest day of the year in about 2 weeks from today. Once again, we are so lucky to be living on this small and green planet, maybe blue planet, that is traveling through the space at an astonishing speed. Did you know that Earth orbits the Sun at an average speed of around 30 kilometers per second? That is fast, along the Sun's orbit. But that's not all. The solar system itself, that is our solar Sun, our Sun, and the planets around it, are hurtling through the space at approximately 230 kilometers per second. And so if you add this up, that would mean at the highest speed will be around 260 kilometers per second. We are traveling through the space. And that's not all. There is also our galaxy that we are part of, and that is spinning around the Milky Way at the lightning speed. Our galaxy is actually moving through the space at around 2.1 million kilometers per hour. That is incredible. And that is measured relative to what they call cosmic microwave background, or CMB. That's just means of measuring the relative velocity. So in our summary, our solar system orbits the center of the Milky Way at roughly 828,000 kilometers per hour. And that is about 230,000 meters per second. That is pretty fast. And yet we don't feel anything that is telling us that we are actually traveling in the space at such an enormous speed. I wonder what the reason for that is. Well, the reason is the speed of planets are relative, and since we are moving together, the relative motion is not felt. Everything is relative. And just imagine if there was a tiny, tiny jolt that would cause the Earth just to slow for a microsecond and then carry on. Well, at such speeds, I'm not sure what will happen. So, in any case, we've been traveling like this for millions of years, and I thank our Creator, God, for His kindness and protection. In today's program, I'll start with the children's program as usual, followed by some Baha'i documentaries on the importance of peace and harmony in the world. And the second hour will cover another episode from Mind and Soul Matters, thanks to Farah's podcast channel. And it's about the role of faith in as a doctor's perspective. And that should be quite interesting. We will start with the children's program as before, and then on the main course will start. You're on 100.3 FM, the Sounds of MacArthur.
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Well, that concludes the children's program for today, and I will be back very soon. 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

0: The United Nations Summit of the Future presents humanity with a vital opportunity. The tremendous task of centering our interdependence in all our affairs. Ahead of the UN Summit of the Future, young people from around the world were asked for their perspectives on what this gathering can represent. Here are their thoughts.
1: We want peace in the world. We want peace in the world.
2: I don't think that right now the systems of the world, they are serving the purpose that they should be.
3: You know, if we just keep doing the same thing that we've always been doing, it's not like anything is going to change.
4: Right now, there's a lot of things happening in the world, and even though a lot of it isn't positive, I think that kind of creates a lot of opportunity to do positive things.
5: I think it's very exciting. I think it can be also very scary and daunting feeling to see everything that's happening and go, how do I contribute? Where is my place in all of it?
1: We are from different countries. We need to communicate. We need to actually unite as one to understand each other.
6: Like, we need the diversity of the world. Yeah, we need the young people, we need the old people, we need people from all different countries, all different religious backgrounds to be contributing to the society that we want to live in.
5: And we've tried to discover our identity by saying, oh, I'm separate from this group, or I'm separate from this person, but I don't think that's working for us.
4: This imbalance that we've created because of competition, because we want to win. You know, it's always about defending ours, and it's again this idea of identity, because what is really ours? Ours is everyone.
7: So every human being is created noble. Inside, we're all the same. We all want good. We all want better men of the world.
6: I think there's a few metaphors that are helpful when we're thinking about the oneness of humanity. One is the human body. Like, we need everything that's in like our body to function well and to have a healthy human. And in the same way, we need all of the people of the world to contribute to creating a healthy world.
8: Everyone needs to strive to have like determination and to see themselves as like a protagonist of their own lives and the lives of others. It's not just, I'm going to achieve this goal so I can better myself. It's, I'm going to achieve this goal, and along that, I'm going to like bring others along with me.
6: We can't have unity without justice. And I think in our world today, part of that relies on looking at history and how groups of people have been treated in the past, and recognizing that, acknowledging that, and incorporating that knowledge into how our societies function today.
2: I don't know how the culture came about. As most communities started believing that someone has to come and save you, like someone from outside has to come and rescue you. So for you, there's nothing really you can do to change your situation. So some sort of inspiration was removed from our hearts.
5: I think it's exciting that we're starting to redefine justice, or rather we're starting to understand what does justice actually mean and what does it actually look like and how do we apply it.
9: I think justice should start maybe with like respecting other people's opinions and just having the general idea that we don't have to put their opinion down, because that's just going to be unfair. If you had your opinion, you want somebody to respect it for you.
8: And we need to actually instead be focused on like what is the best for all of society, not just one demographic.
5: We're trying to build to a world that's united and that has peace. It requires us redefining what it means to be a leader.
1: I really hope for the leaders of this world to strive for the unity of everyone in this world, actually.
5: I think the way we define leadership now is not actually healthy and conducive to the world that we're trying to build.
2: As global leaders, you have been placed at a certain status, not only for you, not only for your own benefit. So you need to look within yourself and think, what is really my responsibility to humanity?
6: The leaders of the world have the responsibility to hold these values of service and kindness and love and justice, so many different values, at the center of their lives, and to show those in their action, because the people that are following them will emulate that.
7: True leadership means service to humanity. That is what the world needs right now.
3: I think what's needed is a shared vision. You know, if you have a shared vision, that means everyone's on the same wavelength. And that means, like, when you're trying to make change, there's not going to be a lot of friction.
6: We really need a change at the level of hearts, because when laws are imposed or different practices are coming top down, then people's hearts are often not in it, and so it doesn't actually create change in the community.
4: Friendships, when we have friendships, we feel we can say things to people. And that's actually where change comes along.
2: Each and every one of us has a role to play in the betterment of the world. When you discover your own potentialities, you realize that it's also a way for the people around you to benefit from them. So through you, they are also growing.
6: But if you're working with grassroots initiatives from the bottom up, then people's hearts are in it and it can create profound change.
2: We know what kind of communities we want to see. We know the vision. We know what challenges that they are facing, but we also know what we are really trying to strive for. We just need to understand that we can do it together and we really need to count on each other.
9: A world I would envision in the next 100 years.
10: I hope that in the next 100 years we learn how to have more spaces, like to see each other. Then we're able to kind of be in each other's shoes.
8: In the next 100 years, I'd really like to see everyone working towards this idea of like consultation, and that when someone shares an idea with a group, it now becomes everyone's idea.
9: You would not have people thinking about themselves, and it would be more looking at how can I help everybody else around me?
4: A world where everyone has equal chances, where everyone is seen as a capable being.
5: Hopefully in the future, what you'll start to see is this shared identity amongst groups, so that we'll be recognizing that even if we have these, what you might call like artificial borders, we're going to start realizing, wait, we're all in this together.
6: The systems that we have in place would be shifting towards a more just loving, compassionate, just world.
1: I know people are struggling. It's not going to be easy. But then it doesn't mean that I'm going to give up.
5: I think when I was 10, I envisioned the world being a beautiful place. A world where everybody was included and felt safe and was loved. I don't think that I will get to see the world that I envisioned when I was 10, but that's okay because it takes steps. As I know, generations in the future, they'll get to see it. They'll get to be a part of that world.
7: The earth is but one country and mankind its citizen. I would like to believe that. That is the world that I would like to live in one day. And I'm 101% sure that that is what everyone wants to experience. Every single human being in this entire world wants to experience that.

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Baha'is feel that the importance of the equality of men and women cannot be overemphasized. And I think that we feel that men and women can play a crucial role in advancing society and humanity, the condition of mankind at this time. For example, our writings tell us that women will be the primary promoters of peace in the world. Not because men do not love peace anymore than women, but that women bear the children, and they simply will not tolerate

having their children slaughtered. And that's what war is all about. The other area where women will make a great contribution is in the education of children. Again, this is self-evident. Women are the primary educators of children. And therefore, when people are educated, they make great advances. And women, if they were, if more women were educated, more men would be educated. I mean, it's a simple equation. In one generation, we could potentially wipe out illiteracy. Uh-huh. Because mothers will see to their children, both male and female, to see to their education. It's just a very practical thing to do. It's not that, you know, women are love their daughters any more than their sons. And we're not to prefer our sons in the daughters in the Baha'i faith. But God forbid a parent should have to make that choice. And then the Baha'i writings go as far as saying that if parents in countries that may not be able, where parents cannot educate both of their children and a daughter and a son, that the daughter must be educated first. Had women had the same opportunities in education, it's no question in my mind that women would have advanced at the same rate as men. I think one of the things that has happened over the centuries is that in terms of education, we felt that there was no need for women to be as educated as men because men were going to go out and earn a living and women were going to stay at home. And oftentimes, and not so long ago, parents felt that it was a waste of money. And even women themselves chose sometimes not to go to school or to drop out or not to see their education as nearly as important as their husbands. So it's a matter of understanding the importance of education and, again, seeing the need for education, what it can do for us beyond enable us to earn a living. We're talking about a transformation of society that has very little to do with how much money we earn. I'm not saying that women should be the same as men. I believe that it's a complementary role, that women can complement men where men are strong, women perhaps may be weaker. Where women are strong, men may be weaker. It's like the wings of a bird. Both must be strong in order to fly. And you can't take a right wing and put it in the left side. Right. You can't reverse these things. And I think this is by design that we are different. We know physically we are. And so why not, in other regards, should we be the same? So I'm suggesting that we assist one another to be the best that we can be, given who we are. We are who we are. And so I think that that's what we're talking about in the Baha'i faith, is enabling both sexes to achieve the highest possible participation in our society and make the highest contributions that they can possibly make. In the Baha'i faith, there's a great deal about the training of children. And actually, you hear a lot about it nowadays in society. Moral development or character development is extremely important. And so if mothers are educated and train the children properly, children will know how to or learn how to resolve problems in other ways other than violence on our streets and all kinds of disputes. Well, you take, for example, the way men and women today resolve problems. Most women do not think of resolving a problem through physical violence. It just does not enter their minds. Oftentimes, this thought comes to the minds of men a lot quicker. You know, it's an option they choose a lot faster than women will do. Now, women can be violent. There's no question about that. But I think that if we recognize that there are other ways of doing resolving problems, and there's a lot of education today on conflict resolution. And women can play a very important role in that, because if children learn at an early age to resolve problems in their families, then they won't have any problems doing this as adults. And I know this can happen because I raised two sons, and in all the years, they never fought each other physically. Never happened. And it was something I talked to them about. I said, you can disagree. Brothers do that. You can argue, even you can debate and have a heated argument, but you should never lift your hand to strike another human being. And I guess they took me seriously because it never happened. Now, there are people who simply won't believe that, but I'm here to tell you that it did happen. And I was surprised that this would take place. But I think if you convince children at an early age, because they look up to adults, that you can do things differently,
then they will grow up not knowing any other way to do it. Mm-hmm. They won't choose to fight on the streets, and they won't choose to harm one another. So this is not a difficult thing to achieve in our society. In the United States, actually, women are doing better, actually, than women in some parts of the world. However, there still remains a lot to be done in the U.S. For example, women earn about 75% of what their male counterparts earn doing the same job. When women are divorced, and we have a high divorce rate, much too high in this country, women have to shoulder the primary responsibility of that, and their income is reduced about 24%. So that there's no way of ignoring the fact that women struggle harder with greater difficulties than men are required to do. I didn't want to single out many countries, but I think it's self-evident that the condition of women in some parts of the world is inexcusable and unacceptable. And so in ways, we're very fortunate in this country, but to ignore this problem is very serious for all people, right, men and women. It's all too obvious that there's room for improvement in the arts and the media as far as women are concerned and how they're portrayed. But I think that all of us can participate in changing this. I think the media claims are that they give people what they want. Right. Now, I think this is perhaps not the appropriate way to look at it, because I don't think most women are polled. And therefore, we don't know if people want that. I can certainly tell you that I don't think women enjoy being portrayed in many ways in media the way they are. But again, I think that if we raise this to a new level of consciousness, again, men would, I think, be more than willing to change this and to make some improvements in this area. I think as a group of people, we need to come together and talk about a vision, about what we'd like to see a new race of men look like. What will that look like? And once we can visualize something, we know that it can happen. The potential for it making it happen is increased perhaps a thousandfold. So I think I would advise people to really be conscious about doing something about this issue and take some concrete steps. And then I would ask people to decide on a strategy. How will we get from point A to point B? And then make it happen. I remember the thing that impressed me years and years ago about President Kennedy is that he made a pledge to put a man on the moon in 10 years, I remember. And it happened, you know. And I think that that's the kind of vision we have to have, a vision and a plan of action. And I think that all things are possible.

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2: I'm Mark Dransfield. Anthony Albanese has defended plans to slash disaster recovery funding, despite fears it could hurt the most disaster-prone state, Queensland. The Commonwealth wants to swap its current 75% funding cap for an equal 50-50 split with the states. The Prime Minister insists the change will cut red tape, making it easier and faster to access recovery funding. However, Queensland Premier David Crisafulli is calling for a rethink on the move, saying it'll affect recovery efforts. Police are searching for a man after a stabbing at Bondi in Sydney's east. Toby Goff reports.
3: Emergency services rushed to the shopping strip on Bondi Road after reports of an early morning assault. Investigators have since revealed the actual attack took place inside a nearby apartment complex where the victim sustained a serious wound to his torso. The bleeding man managed to make his way out onto the road where he was assisted by members of the public before paramedics arrived. He's now in hospital in a stable condition. Detectives are calling on anyone with information to contact Crime Stoppers immediately. Toby Goff, Sydney.
2: Meantime, Bondi Beach shooting suspect Naveed Akram is reportedly preparing a legal defence, claiming his late father brainwashed and coerced him into carrying out the December attack. The 24-year-old is facing dozens of murder and terrorism charges after 15 people were shot dead at the Hanukkah celebration. Police sources state the pair filmed a confronting video manifesto before the attack, which revealed they were motivated by the war in Gaza. Six people have been arrested following a brawl at Melbourne's Flinders Street station overnight. Sarah Warmby reports.
4: Police were called after witnesses reported up to 10 people, some armed with machetes, were seen fighting in the concourse area at around 10 o'clock. Four people who jumped on a train were arrested by PSOs who seized a number of machetes. Another two people were arrested nearby. A 17-year-old was taken to hospital with a laceration to his arm. Of the six arrested, a 22-year-old has been charged. He's been bailed to appear before Melbourne Magistrates Court in November. The remaining five, all under 16, have been released pending further inquiries. Sarah Warmby, Air News.
2: Experts say there's no one reason behind an increase in fatal shark attacks in recent years. 35-year-old spear fisherman Daniel Turpin was killed by a suspected great white on WA's south coast yesterday. Marine biologist Dr. Daryl McPhee says it's the fourth fatal incident so far this year.
5: Between 2000 and 2019, there was 1.65 fatal shark bites on average in Australia. That rose to four between 2020 and 2025.
2: Overseas now, and rescuers have called off their search for two men trapped in a semi-submerged cave in Laos for more than 2 weeks, with the site becoming unstable. They say hopes of finding the pair alive are slim. Five men were rescued a week ago. Four of them managed to walk out after water was pumped out of the cave system. And police in the US are searching for several gunmen after a shooting at a community festival in Ohio. At least 12 people were taken to hospital. This is Air News. First to NRL, and the Panthers have smashed West Tigers 68-0 at Parramatta Stadium. It's the biggest winning margin in club history. Meantime, a short time ago in the first half, the Dragons led the Sharks 2-0. AFL, and at halftime, the Saints led the Swans at the SCG 71-63. Meantime, North Melbourne coach Alistair Clarkson has slammed his side's failure to step up against Fremantle, with the Dockers setting a club record 124-point victory.
6: Fremantle were good and we were dreadful. We were just nowhere in that space today. You know, they're top of the ladder for a reason, and you just can't afford to not be really, really competitive in that space. We were dreadful in that space.
2: The Socceroos have drawn their men's international friendly with Switzerland 1-0 in San Diego. Tete Yenge has scored for the Aussies on his green and gold debut, equaling the score in the 56th minute, as heard on Paramount.
7: Connor Metcalf, square ball for Yenge. Goal on debut for the Socceroos. and their bright start to the second half rewarded.
2: And 19-year-old Mia Andreeva has won her first ever major after taking out the women's singles final at the French Open. The newly crowned champion says she's still pinching herself.
1: The feeling in real life is so much better, obviously, than in your dreams. And yeah, it just feels amazing looking at this trophy and, you know, realizing that this is actually true.
2: Australian Independent Radio News.
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9: Monday the 8th of June, we're expecting a shower or two, 6 to 19 degrees. Tuesday, partly cloudy, 7 to 20. Wednesday, showers are increasing, 8 to 21, and it's going to continue until Thursday, and a little bit until the end of the week.
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0: We're delighted to share with you another special presentation from a live forum. It is part of a series of live talks organized in collaboration between Mind and Soul Matters and Melville Baha'i Community to discuss issues around mental health in our society. I will leave the introduction of our presenters to Dr. Dina Ashourian, MC of the forum. The format of this forum is slightly different, with three questions being posed by our MC to the three panelists on exploring the role of faith, particularly in their practice as medical doctors. This special episode doesn't directly address mental health challenges, but there are indirect links and an interesting discussion nevertheless. Enjoy.
1: Good afternoon, everyone. My name is Dina Ashourian, and I'll be the MC for this afternoon. I'd like to start with some acknowledgements. So I'd like to acknowledge the Whadjuk Noongar people and their families to the north, to the east and south, and recognize the continuing connection to land, water and sky. We pay our respects to the elders, past, present and emerging. Baha'i communities all over the world are working to engage in social discourses on topics that are impacting our communities and the society at large. Today's forum has a focus on the role of faith and its impact on mental health. Our panelists today are all physicians, and something else that they all have in common, as well as their profession, is that they're active members of their respective faith communities. We are increasingly seeing researchers exploring and acknowledging the overlap between spirituality and mental health. Today, we will explore the impact that some expressions of spirituality and faith can have as part of an integrative approach to understanding mental health and well-being. Dr. Kynan Feeney is our first panelist. Dr. Kynan is a medical oncologist working at St. John of God Hospital in Murdoch. He serves as the head of Department for Oncology, Hematology, and Palliative Care, and serves on the hospital's Medical Advisory Committee. He also holds adjunct professor positions at Notre Dame and Edith Cowan Universities, and his research experience spans public health, infectious diseases, and cancer clinical trials. Kynan is also an active member of the Baha'i community, where he has served in a variety of institutional capacities and tutored numerous study groups. He has also recently promoted projects relating to discourses around the issues of mental well-being, spirituality, and health. Our next panelist is Dr. Ashwini. She looks like a flower, so we decided to put her in the middle, the flower in the middle. Dr. Ashwini Davray. She graduated with an MBBS in India and moved to the U.S. to complete her MD from Columbia University College of Physicians and Surgeons in New York. It was while working in New Zealand that she developed an interest in pursuing palliative medicine. On moving to Australia in 2003, she trained in palliative medicine and was the head of department of the palliative care unit in Bethesda Hospital. She has worked with UWA as the associate professor of palliative medicine and currently works at Hollywood Private Hospital. She practices the Hindu faith. And finally, we have Dr. Michael Crouch. Dr. Michael is a medical graduate from UWA. After qualifying as a GP, he took time out from his career to pursue further postgraduate studies in theology, eventually earning a master's in theology at Regent College in Vancouver, Canada. He combines part-time medical practice with part-time voluntary teaching and preaching duties in his local church as a licensed lay pastoral minister at St. Barnabas Anglican Church in West Leederville. Apart from professional interests in travel medicine and child health, he enjoys time in the outdoors with his family. He has an amateur interest in the influence of Christian theology on the historical development of the modern and postmodern worldview, particularly as it intersects with the development of the modern mindset underlying science and medicine. So we have quite a variety of panelists here today, and it will be a very interesting forum today because we're going to present different questions to them, and then we'll take turns in getting them to answer each of those three questions. So the first question that I'm going to pose to our panelists is, how does your faith positively impact your practice? I might start with Dr. Kynan first.
2: So the first thing I wanted to say was, maybe some of you don't know much about Baha'i faith. So if you'd indulge me a little bit, as a brief introduction for those who perhaps are not as familiar. So the fundamental tenets of the Baha'i faith, the recognition of the essential and organic oneness of humanity, we recognize that we're all one. The progressive revelation of God's will to humanity through manifestations of God. You may know these people as Krishna, Jesus Christ, Baha'u'llah. Over time, as civilization has evolved, the permanence of the human spirit, which is a really important thing for us in the medical field, and considering work and the spirit of service to others as worship of God. That's something I'll touch on. So faith is an interesting thing. We talk about faith and healing and health. There is a writing in the Baha'i faith that I meditate on, and it says, "Ye shall be hindered from loving me, and souls shall be perturbed as they make mention of me. For minds cannot grasp me, nor hearts contain me." So I think that is one of the essences of faith, is that there is a certain element in our life that we can't always fully grasp or contain or understand. So we have to have this leap forward of believing or of adhering. For me in medicine, there's multiple aspects to this concept of faith and practice and healing. The one I'd like to focus on really is faith and service. Because in the Baha'i faith, this is a very important aspect of the way that we all act as human beings, not just in medicine. First of all, it orientates our motivations. One of the central figures of the Baha'i faith gave a talk once about, he was actually talking about this concept of faith. And I found it very intriguing because people were asking him, what does it mean to have faith? What does it mean to be a believer? And he said, all over the world, one hears beautiful sayings extolled and noble precepts admired. All men say they love what is good and hate everything that is evil. Faith is a virtue and treachery is a disgrace to humanity. But these sayings are but words, and we see very few of them carried into the world of action. Therefore strive that your actions day by day may be beautiful prayers. It goes on. I'm just going to stop for a second. The reason that's important is that in the Baha'i faith, work done in a spirit of service is an act of worship. So we are actually worshiping our Creator when we see our Creator and our fellow man. When we are helping each other, when we are serving each other with that level of love for each other, seeing each other oneness, seeing each other through this action, I'm actually worshiping. And that's a very important part, I think, of all of our lives, in our work and in our everyday endeavors. But of course, in medicine, it's incredibly important because we are in a position of great authority and privilege, and our patients are very vulnerable. They rely upon us to be trustworthy. They rely on us to do the right thing by their patients, to make the right decisions, to be competent as well, to make sure that we're up to date, to make sure that we're doing the right thing.

0: So then the talk goes on and says, turn towards God and seek to do that which is right and noble. And then these beautiful examples come out. Enrich the poor, raise the fallen, comfort the sorrowful, bring healing to the sick, reassure the fearful, rescue the oppressed, bring hope to the hopeless, shelter the destitute. This is the work of a true Baha'i. So for me and my faith, I go about my work every day thinking I have to do the best that I can for that human, that person in front of me, because that's what is required of a Baha'i. The second beautiful thing in one of the things in the Baha'i writings, which is amazing because it actually gives the example of a physician, is this concept of freedom from prejudice. Now, this is subtle. I know it's related, but every day around us, we see prejudice. It says here that all effort and exertion put forth by man from the fullness of his heart is worship, if it's promoted by the highest motives and the will to do service to humanity. This is worship, to serve mankind and administer the needs of the people. A physician ministering to the sick gently, tenderly, free from prejudice, and believing in the solidarity of the human race, he is giving praise. The solidarity of the human race. So hopefully that's what I try to do. I actually have this quote actually in my calendar and my iPhone, and it comes up every Wednesday morning as a reminder midway through my week to just reorientate it. Just remember, this is what you're doing every day. So this is one of my regular meditations.
1: Thanks, Kynan. So just to remind you again, the question was, how does your faith positively impact your practice? Thank you for sharing all those quotes and your perspective on how your faith informs your practice. And now, that was good. Thank you. We'll go on to Dr. Ashwini now. Could you address that question?
2: Thank you, Dina. Thank you very much, Kynan. That was quite interesting. And I found myself resonating with a lot of things that you were talking about, which really goes to show that all faiths have the same values and the same value systems. So in my line of practice, I'm a palliative medicine, and I deal with a lot of patients who essentially are mostly towards end of life. I see a lot of grief. I see a lot of loss. Young mothers leaving their children, children dying in arms of their parents. So it is a very highly emotionally charged speciality. The Hindu philosophy, Hinduism is not a dogmatic religion. It's a way of life. Our sacred holy book is the Gita, the Bhagavad Gita, which is in fact a conversation between Lord Krishna and his disciple Arjuna. And in that, Lord Krishna talks about the continuity of life, that death is not an end. It is just the soul, which is immortal and eternal, shedding a body and being ready to be born into a new one. So this soul, it's like when we get rid of our old clothes and don new ones. It's almost like that. So the soul has now finished its journey in that body. The body is now diseased and tired, and the soul now needs to move on. So this concept gives me a lot of benefit in the fact that I recognize the continuity of life. And oftentimes, during our meetings that we discuss our bereaved families and patients, I tend to call back on this concept and remember that life is eternal and a phase of one journey has finished and another phase is about to begin. So I hold that quite dear. And I find myself very fortunate and grateful to have found my dharma in palliative care. So when I go out and when I am seeing patients, that is almost like worship to me. I'm not a regular follower of going into the temple every day or every week. I believe that temple is in your heart. And as long as you remember that the person in front of you also has that flame of eternity in them and respect that, that is true worship. Thank you.

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5: So our next question to the panelists is, how can faith impact a patient's recovery journey? So looking at the other side of practice. And I might ask Dr. Ashwini to start off this time around. That's okay.
6: In my experience, Dina, what I have found is that when patients have a faith, it is easier to broach the subjects of death and dying with them. Mm-hmm. It's easier to have the conversations. And however, we are not lucky all the time that people have the faith that we can talk to them about. But one of the things that I have noticed is that when patients have faith, with the faith comes a community which supports the patients and their families. As an example, I had a patient who had migrated to Perth 5 years before his diagnosis from South Africa. So obviously it was a new family, new surroundings, and he had this diagnosis. It was amazing to see this entire church community around this person and the family. So the patient and his wife were in the hospital while the children were being picked up, lunches were being delivered, dinners were being delivered. And the wife could actually spend time with her husband. And that is the amazing thing that comes with faith. But oftentimes, each patient is an individual. And sometimes it is very hard for that individual to process the information about what's happening with them medically and related to their faith. And I do find that these area, a lot depends on what the patient, what their own experiences have been. I had a patient who was an atheist, but he believed in general spirituality. And he loved the outdoors. He loved nature. And he said to me that, I know what will happen eventually. I will be back in the nature, back in the soil. And that gave him a lot of comfort. So I feel that more than faith, I think if there is a general spirituality that a patient possesses, it's easier for them to process, understand, and go through that journey.
7: Yes, so because in general practice, we're often doing a lot more social medicine, or medicine in the context of people's social setting, emotional setting. Very often what we're dealing with is the person and the chaos that an illness might bring to their situation, much less so than we're dealing with the medicine of the situation. I find we live in an age where there's a couple of follow-ons from the secular age we live in. One is this lack of community, where certainly in the Western world, generation or two ago in Australia, Church would have formed some kind of centre of community for most people. That's gone for most people. And the dilemma of many lives that I meet is that they are simply disconnected. And when you consider how rapidly Perth is growing and growing from not just overseas migrants, but eastern states migrants, many of those people have nobody. And, you know, occasionally I'll ask someone who's in a bit of a desperate state, like, you know, what community do you have around? Do you belong to some kind of faith community? And they don't. And I'm always surprised at how few people they have around them. The other aspect of that is the personal sense that in the thoroughly secular scientific world we live in, people don't have a transcendent framework anymore. So they often don't have a way of creating meaning for themselves. There is no meaning to their life other than the moment. And so no way to process suffering, no way to process sickness, no way to process the idea of death. Not that I think those things are easier because you have a faith. They're still difficult, but people end up in a lot of existential despair, I think, because they don't have a way to frame those things and have even a discussion about them. And so from a patient's perspective, I think faith helps. I hope when I come to spend more time as a patient, I'll do better than some folk I've seen. But yeah, I think those would be the two big things that I would say about faith from a patient perspective. Yeah.
8: I was actually going to start with this quote. We both talked about it, about this quote, but I think it's actually really good for everyone to remember we're all going to be sick one day. None of us stay well forever. And it's really important to remember that when you're sick, to have people come and bring you joy and happiness and encouragement and even practical things is such a wonderful thing. The Bhairavis are replete with admonitions of this description, so I won't go into that too much more. I think also we have to look at faith in two ways. One is the faith one has that helps one go through the shadow of the valley of darkness and how difficult it can be to walk these difficult paths. And sometimes that can certainly be very helpful to have faith. Faith is also, in a sense, both belief and purpose. So it provides us a context, as Michael's intimated, in terms of how we understand the world, but it also provides us a belief system. Now, the scientific literature about this is very early and it's very nascent. But from what we can glean from it, there is an incredible connection between the mind and the body. Now, the mind is not the spirit, it's separate, but there is a connection of that too. So certainly we can see there is a powerful connection between the mind and the body. And we can see that every day in clinical practice. Whilst I'm not saying that you can pray your cancer away or you can just believe it and it will happen, by no means. The reason that's important to emphasize is that we should never get into a trap of in any way anyone feeling that if something happens to them, whether it be an illness or other, we should in any way attribute to like a lack of faith or a lack of spirituality, because I think those things are very unrelated. You know, bad things happen to good people, you know, and we should really be careful because, you know, we can be a little bit too puritanical sometimes and that they should feel that, you know, with more faith or more belief that they could overcome things. But I think from a physician's perspective and from a patient's perspective, it's important to provide hope and to provide joy and to provide comfort, because those things definitely help. I've seen it many times. I've seen it many times in my clinical practice, and I've also seen it in my own personal life. You know, if you have positive belief, if you believe something strongly, if you have reassurance and hope, it has a definite physical effect on you as well as a spiritual effect.

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12: In oncology, we still do that, even though we don't think that a belief in the virtue of a treatment will necessarily have a strong impact on the cancer's treatment. But it does definitely on quality of life, which is a huge measurement outcome of oncological drugs these days. There's no point curing or having someone live longer if they're, you know, suffering and they're having an awful life. So that's a big part of it. And if you think you're getting something that will benefit you, it really, really seems to buoy you. You can put up with so many things when you have that positive belief. And we know that in some studies, the placebo effect could be even 50% or 70% of the treatment. We see that a lot in pain medicine. We see that a lot in some chronic conditions that have definitely a neurological element. So we can see that there is definitely this influence up here that has an influence on the body. But how it always relates, why it relates in some and not others is still complicated. And I think the scientific literature is definitely still working that out. So it's interesting as an oncologist because we occasionally, and Sanjay can testify to this, another. We occasionally get people, even though, Mike, you talked about, you know, this so Cartesian logic, there's spirit, there's mind, there's material, there's other stuff. But we still come across people that are reluctant to seek medical help and reluctant to seek treatment. And that is a lot more prevalent, I think, in diseases that have a certain degree of fear and anxiety. And certainly the big C is one of them. Sanjay and I will have many examples that we can share of people that have come a little too late where we could have really have cured them of that condition. But now it's, you know, they've let things really go. And sometimes it's not just in subtle ways. You know, there are really unsubtle examples where that occurs. And the Baha'i writings say very clearly that there is nothing wrong with science and material means. You know, we need to embrace those things because they enrich our lives. In fact, there's a direct admonition here which says, resort ye in times of sickness to competent physicians. We have not set aside the use of material.

needs first rather than our needs. For example, as you know, there's awful examples in the media and history of physicians that have used patients second and their material means first by not being professional, by not putting their needs first. And then this, of course, erodes people's trust, you know, in the medical profession. Luckily, there's enough good doctors around that I think generally people still trust us to a degree. The other thing is that there's definitely, I think, a certain element to the spiritual and material in the way that they're combined. There is a beautiful advice. So there was a doctor who wrote to one of the central figures of the Baha'i Faith as to how he can incorporate these things together. So I'll just read. It's a very short reply. So there was a reply to this letter, and it starts, "Oh, thou distinguished physician." Isn't that nice? "Praise be to God that thou hast two powers, one to undertake physical healing and the other spiritual healing. Matters related to man's spirit have a great effect on his bodily condition. For instance, thou should impart gladness to thy patient, give him comfort and joy. How often hath it occurred that this hath caused early recovery? Therefore treat thou the sick with both powers." And it goes on. But that's the general theme. You know, that there's this interconnection between spirit and material means that we should utilize and promote. I'm known as a bit of a joker around the cancer center. And the reason is that it brings encouragement to the staff. And also, I think it's important for patients to also feel a sense of relaxation and even happiness and joy, even though they are having often very difficult and stressful circumstances. Many times I've seen patients that are stressed and upset. They react worse to their treatment, get more nausea, more vomiting, etc. And when they're more relaxed, it just goes a lot more smoother. But that's just a simple analogy. But you know, it's a hard thing to joke around in a cancer center, but you know, sometimes you just have to try and make your patients smile and make them just feel a bit more relaxed. And I really believe that has a relaxing influence on them. Because this is the last question, I just wanted to finish with one of my favorite passages about faith, that it's really hard. I think faith is really hard. It's maybe easy for some of the other people, like these two lovely people here, but I think it gets tested. And I think it's something that you have to live with really for your whole life as a member of a religious community. And it can go up and down. It can wax and wane, but there's a beautiful encouragement about faith as it relates to us. So this is a beautiful historical talk, very last talk that one of the central figures of Baha'i Faith gave to this community that he was leading. He said, "And now I give you a commandment that shall be for a covenant between you and me, that you have faith, that your faith be steadfast as a rock, that no earthly storms can move, that nothing can disturb, but that endure through all things even to the end. As you have faith, so shall your powers and blessings be. This is the balance. This is the balance. This is the balance."

Peace begins with us. Where is heaven? Our soul does not die, it endures forever. The soul shows itself through the qualities of character that we associate with each person. The soul is the focal point for love and compassion, for faith and courage, and other human qualities. When the human body dies, the soul is freed from the ties of the physical body and begins its progress through the spiritual worlds. Just imagine the soul as a bird in a cage. When the cage is broken, the bird is able to fly more freely. Baha'is understand that the spiritual world is a timeless and placeless extension of our own universe, and not some physically remote and removed place. Heaven is a state of nearness to God. Hell is a remoteness from God. The key to spiritual progress is to follow the path outlined by the manifestation of God. Peace begins with us. This message was brought to you by the Baha'i Community.

0: My name is Melody Yates. I think that what's going on right now is extraordinary. This process of engaging with preteens and teens or junior youth, that age group from 11 to 14, is happening all over the nation and all over the world. I began working with youth back in the day. You can pick whatever day, but I love being around young people. In our society, we tend to have pretty negative perceptions of teens and preteens. Baha'is believe in exactly the opposite of how society tends to treat or perceive young people. And that is that they have an inherent sense of justice. They want to change the world to make it a better place. And if we're not careful, if we don't nourish that and we don't support it and empower them to be who they are intended to be, then that fire may die. If these young people arise to serve, as so many of them are as they go through this process, then they're going to make different kinds of decisions, and they're going to make connections with people in ways that allow them to embrace the oneness of humanity rather than to embrace the old, ineffective patterns of the past.
1: Well, it looks like this is it for me for today, and I hope you have a great week ahead, and I'll be back again on this great station, 100.3 FM, same time, same channel. Until then, have a great week, and bye for now.

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1: This is Air News.
2: I'm Mark Dransfield. The tax office is chasing down more than $4 billion in overdue penalties and fines, almost double the amount from previous years. The ATO says a significant part of the outstanding money comes from fines for failing to lodge returns. Australia's eSafety Commissioner, Julie Inman-Grant, has likened the under-16 social media ban to fencing the ocean. The comments come as new data shows about 70% of children are still accessing banned platforms. Independent MP Sophie Scomps says the ban is a very blunt instrument.
3: We get a lot of students through Parliament House. I always ask them, how many of you still on social media? Most of them are still on there.
2: Shark experts are urging spearfishers to take extra precautions in the water after the second fatal shark attack on a spearfisher in WA within the past 30 days. 35-year-old Daniel Turpin was killed off the coast of Albany yesterday by what's believed to have been a 4.5-metre shark. Marine biologist Dr. Darryl McPhee says spearfishers face unique risks compared to other swimmers.
4: Spearfishing occurs in different locations. There's a stimulus of fish often present. So we do need to think about what we can do better for the spearfishing community. I know the spearfishing community at the moment in West Australia is really feeling this series of events.
2: Meantime, a Perth man has been charged after a fatal crash, Jack Fenwick reports.
5: It's alleged around 11 o'clock on the morning of the 23rd of May, a Mitsubishi Tretop was travelling northbound on Forest Highway, about 90 kilometres south of Perth, when it hit and killed a man who was standing in the emergency lane next to his vehicle. The 63-year-old victim sustained critical injuries and died at the scene. A 54-year-old man has been charged with one count of dangerous driving occasioning death and is due to appear before Mandurah Magistrates Court later this month. Jack Fenwick, Perth.
2: Six people have been arrested after machete and knife attacks in Melbourne overnight. Brian Wilson has details.
6: Last night, six people were arrested after police broke up a brawl at Melbourne's busy Flinders Street station. Five of the offenders were under 16. Some were carrying machetes. The incident follows a 16-year-old being charged after an alleged attack and attempted carjacking on a woman on Friday night at a suburban shopping centre. The court granting bail due to the accused's clean record. Meanwhile, a teenager who was already on bail has been charged in relation to an alleged stabbing of a homeless man in Bendigo in central Victoria last week. The victim was taken to hospital in a serious condition.
2: Medical researchers have identified a blood signature capable of predicting lung cancer years before traditional methods. The study indicates testing should expand beyond age and lifestyle factors, with a quarter of Australians diagnosed with the disease having no smoking history. Dr. Claire Whedon says it's another step in stopping the leading cause of cancer deaths.
7: So this is really a proof of concept of using this blood signature to establish precision cancer prevention for lung cancer.
2: And Pope Leo has used an address at Madrid's Royal Palace to criticise global leaders who fan the flames of polarisation to gain popularity. In his first official tour of an EU country outside Italy, the pontiff called on political figures to invest in helping youth appreciate diversity. This is Air News. NRL and the Tigers have suffered a 68-0 loss to the Panthers. West coach Benji Marshall says the result is hard to take.
8: That performance was just unacceptable in terms of what we expect and the way we want to perform. And I'm actually surprised they stuck around as long as they did today, because it was clear to me from the start we weren't there.
2: AFL and North Melbourne coach Alistair Clarkson has slammed his side's failure to step up against Fremantle, with the Dockers setting a club record 124-point victory. Tennis and the French Open wraps up tonight with the men's final, and for his preview, here's Air Sport's Paul Walsh.
9: Roland Garros will be crowning its second Grand Slam debutant in as many days when Alexander Zverev takes on Flavio Cabolli in the men's final of the French Open. Second seed Zverev has reached finals previously at the Australian Open, US Open and Roland Garros, but is yet to secure that elusive title. His 24-year-old opponent has never progressed past a Grand Slam semi-final and enters this match without having played a semi-finals match due to the withdrawal of his friend and countryman Matteo Arnoldi. For Kaboli, the lack of court time could go either way.
1: I have almost 4 days off. It's a lot. I will be fresh for sure. So maybe it helped, maybe not.
9: Paul Walsh for Airsport.
2: And Mercedes driver Kimi Antonelli has secured pole for tonight's Monaco Grand Prix. Australian Independent Radio News.
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5: A fire and ya and ya will pay your full. 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It's a mama, my little I know. 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I feel from Tinga, the only pointino. In Kuala, I'm your Tinga, Malo Lane. In Nova Yaudi, Masua, Kuala, I'll show Malay. 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A silly lover, the quick wheel, and I know the tongue of tear.
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0: 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This is the place where music and memories intertwine.
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neighbors. 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Spent his whole life walking plowed ground. 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He used to plow them rows straight and deep, and I'd come along there behind, busting up clods with my own bare feet. Old Rivers was a friend of mine. The sun would get high and that mule would work, and old Rivers would finally say, whoa. He'd wipe his brow and lean back in the reins and talk about a place he's gonna go. He'd say, one of these days, I'm gonna climb that mountain, walk up there among them clouds where the cotton's high and the corns are growing and there ain't no fields to plow.

old Rivers died. Sitting here now in this new plowed earth, trying to find me a little shade. With the sun beating down across the fields, I see that mule, old Rivers, and me. Now, one of these days, I'm gonna climb that mountain, walk up there among them clouds, where the cotton's high and the corns are growing, and there ain't no fields to plow. With the sun beating down across the fields, I see that mule, old Rivers, and me.

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2: Good morning, I'm Lee Harrison. Former Australian of the Year and pioneering medical researcher Professor Richard Scollier has died. Sarah Wiedersheim reports.
3: Professor Richard Scollier was diagnosed with a grade 4 glioblastoma in 2023 and given just months to live, but he defied the terrible odds to live well beyond the grim prognosis after undergoing experimental treatment. He bravely fought the disease in the public eye, capturing the heart of the nation through sharing his powerful message of hope and perseverance. The acclaimed melanoma expert was named Australian of the Year in 2024, alongside his colleague at the Melanoma Institute, Professor Georgina Long. In his final message penned before his death, Professor Scollier urged all Australians to pursue their dreams and passions with humility, love and compassion. He was 59. Sarah Wiedersheim reporting.
2: Almost 950 Australians have been honoured in this year's King's Birthday Honours List. Gender equality advocate and former Senator Natasha Stott Despoja is one of five to be bestowed the Companion of the Order of Australia. Others recognised on the list include former New South Wales Premier Maurice Yemmer and the late former Federal MP Dr. Katie Allen. The Federal Opposition has criticised a $250 million loan to a foreign company by the Government Export Credit Agency. Export Finance Australia granted an Indian renewables financier the $258 million loan last September. The company's chief executive says the funding will create opportunity in the region despite no Australian companies being there. Nationals MP David Littleproud says it'll drive the economy backwards.
4: A Indian-owned, government-owned organisation to invest in the Pacific. I mean, I thought we were meant to have a future made in Australia. That's what Anthony Albanese's been talking about. Well, let's make it here. And let's use Australian dollars to be able to build it.
2: At least 12 people have been hospitalised after a shooting in the US state of Ohio. Chris McCarthy reports.
5: Police are hunting for two people they believe are responsible for the attack at a street festival in the town of Toledo. The local police chief believes the suspects were likely shooting at each other when members of the public were caught in the crossfire. Two of the victims are in a critical condition. In a statement, Ohio's Governor Mike DeWine has expressed confidence local law enforcement will apprehend the offenders. It's one of at least 170 mass shootings in the United States this year. Chris McCarthy reporting.
2: And passengers holding COVID travel credits with Virgin Australia have 3 weeks left to use them. The airline says travellers must book and fly before the June 30 deadline. Qantas credits no longer expire, but they can only be claimed as refunds. This is Air News. Sydney's pulled off a stunning last-minute comeback to grab a two-point victory over St Kilda at the SCG. St Kilda led by as much as 33 points midway through the second quarter, but that margin was brought back to inside one kick with 3 minutes left in the game. Jai Sarong snapped the winning goal with just 17 seconds left on the clock.
6: Sarong, preferred side, goal! A Sydney goal!
2: In the NRL, the Sharks have triumphed over the Dragons 34-12. The result marks Cronulla's third straight win. Sharks 5-8 Braden Trindle says it was a hard-fought victory.
7: They're a tough footy side. We knew that we're going to come out like that. And we just gave them easy possession and couldn't get the ball back for a long time. So they made it very hard on us, but came out in the second and did a bit of work on them and scored some points.
2: Earlier, the Panthers defeated the Tigers 68-0, the third biggest blowout in NRL history. And second seed Alexander Zverev has won his first Grand Slam tournament at the French Open after a 5-set victory over 10th seed Flavio Cabolli. Australian Independent Radio News.

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2: Good morning, I'm Lee Harrison. Former Australian of the Year, Professor Richard Scollier, is being remembered as a pioneer following his death at the age of 59. The medical researcher was diagnosed with an aggressive form of brain cancer in 2023 and was given just months to live. He defied the odds to live well beyond the prognosis, undergoing experimental treatment. In his final message penned before his death, Professor Scollier has urged all Australians to pursue their dreams with humility, love and compassion. The former leader of the Australian Democrats, Natasha Stott Despoja, has been appointed a Companion of the Order of Australia. Ms. Stott Despoja is one of 950 Australians named on the King's Birthday Honours List. She's been bestowed the top honour for her service to the prevention of domestic violence and promotion of human rights. Governor-General Sam Mostyn has congratulated all those to receive an honour.
3: Our honours system recognises outstanding people who contribute so much to Australia. In our communities, in workplaces and across the country, recipients have made an exceptional contribution to Australia.
2: The Prime Minister's approval rating has slumped to its lowest level since winning office. According to the latest news poll, just 36% of Australians are satisfied with Anthony Albanese's performance, while 60% are dissatisfied. The survey also shows an overwhelming majority of voters believe Australian politics is overdue for a big shake-up. One Nation leader Pauline Hanson has doubled down on her pledge to end what she calls mass migration. The Prime Minister has struck out at Senator Hanson for targeting migrants. He says without foreign workers, the health and aged care system would collapse. But Ms. Hanson says the government is wrong to think tax incentives have caused the housing crisis.
4: Lack of housing is due to mass migration they've allowed to come into the country.
2: Overseas now, Donald Trump has stormed off an interview on NBC's Meet the Press. The US president became visibly agitated after a reporter grilled him over his claims the 2020 election was stolen from him. He lashed out at moderator Kristen Welker after she insisted he failed to provide a shred of evidence about his accusations.
5: Let's call it quits because I've had enough. Thank you, darling.
6: Mr. President,
5: a country can never be great with a dishonest
6: press. Listen, we traveled all the way to Wisconsin.
2: And Ukrainian President Volodymyr Zelensky has arrived in London for emergency defence talks with the leaders of Britain, France and Germany. The meeting follows a Russian drone strike that partially destroyed an old nuclear fuel storage facility in the Chernobyl exclusion zone. While an emergency inspection team has been dispatched, Ukrainian officials say radiation levels at the site remain normal. This is Air News. Cronulla's claimed local derby bragging rights as round 14 of the NRL continued. Terry Daniel reports.
7: The Cronulla Sharks have made it 3 wins in a row, defeating rivals the St George Dragons 34-12 at home in the Sutherland Shire. The Red V stunned the home side, leading 12-6 at halftime in front of nearly 15,000 fans. But the home side clicked into gear in the second half, scoring 5 unanswered tries. Sharks fullback Will Kennedy telling 9 that their coach gave them a real rev up at halftime.
8: We're only a try away, so weren't too panicked at halftime, but Fitzy got into us and we had to get back to what we wanted to do, and I thought we definitely did that in the second half.
7: Earlier, the Penrith Panthers recorded their biggest win in history, belting the West Tigers 68-0 in Sydney's West. Terry Daniel, Air Sport.
2: Carlton's denied a brave Essendon side by 5 points at the MCG. The Bombers led for the first 3 quarters of the match, but after half-time, the Blues slowly chipped away at Essendon's lead, hitting the front for the first time at the 1-minute mark in the final term. And in the Super Netball, the Melbourne Mavericks have beaten the Melbourne Vixens 59-50, while the GWS Giants have gone down to the West Coast Fever by 1 goal. Australian Independent Radio News.

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1: This is Air News.
2: Good morning, I'm Lee Harrison. Former Australian of the Year, Professor Richard Scollier, has lost his battle with cancer, dying in Sydney at the age of 59. The renowned pathologist was diagnosed in 2023 and survived 3 years by undergoing a radical world-first treatment. His pioneering work as both a researcher and patient zero has triggered a new clinical trial in the US for future brain cancer patients. Professor Scollier is being remembered as a fighter whose legacy will live on for years to come.
3: Well, I guess I'm committed to try and make a difference and yeah, you work hard, you can, and think big, be bold.
2: He survived by his wife and 3 children. First responders have recovered a body after a car became submerged in water on Queensland's Sunshine Coast. A ute entered the ocean from a Maroochydore car park last night. Despite efforts from paramedics, the 73-year-old male driver could not be saved. Police are investigating the circumstances. Police investigating the alleged kidnapping and murder of an 85-year-old Sydney grandfather have made a fresh appeal for public help. Toby Goff reports.
4: Chris Bagsarian was abducted from his North Ryde home in February before his remains were discovered 11 days later near a golf club at Pitt Town. While 4 people have already been charged, police have now released CCTV images of a 5th man they want to speak with. He was last seen at a Leppington hardware store on the morning of Wednesday, the 11th of February, 2 days before the alleged kidnapping. He's described as being of Mediterranean or Middle Eastern appearance, with long brown hair and a beard and of medium build. Anyone with information is urged to contact Crime Stoppers. Toby Goff, Sydney.
2: Overseas now, and Israel's air defences have intercepted a barrage of ballistic missiles fired directly from Iran into northern Israel. It marks the first direct Iranian bombardment since a fragile ceasefire took effect in early April, with today also marking 100 days since the conflict began. Former White House advisor Tony Schafer says Donald Trump still has a range of options if Iran continues its operations.
5: The way the president phrased it, and I do believe it to be true, that attriting, continue to degrade the Iranian military will make it so weak that we can just literally go in and get it. I think that's what will happen if there cannot be a solid agreement between the Iranians and the United States.
2: Health authorities are concerned there have been over 52,000 cases of the RSV virus in Australia so far this year. Severe cases can lead to pneumonia and death. The Immunisation Foundation's Catherine Hughes says there's a free vaccine for those most at risk.
6: There is a free RSV vaccine for Australians who are 75 plus and for Aboriginal and Torres Strait Islander people aged 60 plus. So this is the first year that older Australians can easily prevent RSV.
2: And researchers are investigating whether an ultraviolet light can effectively eliminate antibiotic-resistant bacteria from mobile phones. The study is looking closely at how mobile devices can transport superbugs into hospitals. Early results have seen a significant reduction after just 1 UVC clean. This is Air News. Tennis, and there's a new king of clay at the French Open. Paul Walsh reports.
7: As with the women's title yesterday, Roland Garros crowned a first-time Grand Slam winner in the men's draw when second seed Alexander Zverev defeated the Italian Flavio Cobolli in 5 sets, 6-1, 4-6, 6-4, 6-7, 6-1. It was an emotional Zverev who saw the final overhead go long, thus securing his first Grand Slam title after 3 previous failed attempts.
8: Yeah, it was relief. It was all the emotions that all came together. I feel more free. I feel like I've done it. Maybe in a way I can enjoy these Grand Slams more. Maybe I can enjoy these finals a bit more. Play my best tennis, and hopefully this is just the start.
7: Moving into the grass season, Zverev remains at number 3 in the world behind Sinner and Alcaraz, and Cobolli number 10. This is Paul Walsh for Air Sport.
2: Carlton is now just a win outside the AFL top 10 after a 5-point win over Essendon at the MCG. In rugby league, the Cronulla Sharks have overturned a 6-point half-time deficit to demolish the Dragons 34-12. And Oscar Piastri has finished 4th in the Monaco Formula One Grand Prix. was won by Kimi Antonelli, his fifth win in a row, finishing ahead of Ferrari's Lewis Hamilton. Australian Independent Radio News.

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0: Good morning, I'm Lee Harrison. Australia's mourning the loss of leading cancer researcher Professor Richard Scollier, who's died after a battle with brain cancer. Over a 35-year career, he co-developed treatments which transformed advanced skin cancer into a largely curable disease. The 59-year-old is being remembered as a loving and inspiring man who always encouraged innovators.
1: The questions you ask and the courage you show can change lives.
0: The former Australian of the Year is survived by his wife and three children. The federal government says its falling approval ratings are the result of making difficult decisions. The latest news poll shows core support for One Nation has soared to 31%, ahead of Labor on 30 and the Coalition 18. The result marks the second consecutive survey where the minor party is polled higher than the government. Senior Minister Pat Conroy says it won't change Labor's agenda.
2: We're focused on the national interest and making the hard decisions. We're not in it to be popular and get short-term sugar boosts. What we won't do is surrender to One Nation.
0: Tensions have spiked in the Middle East as the conflict hits its 100th day, following direct Iranian missile strikes on Israeli territory. Tehran launched the retaliatory waves after Israel carried out a deadly airstrike on a militant command center in Beirut. US President Donald Trump says American troops will remain deployed in the region until the war's resolved. Ukraine's president has arrived in the UK for defence talks just hours after a drone assault targeting military sites near St. Petersburg. Volodymyr Zelensky will be making a plea for urgent ammunition deliveries from allied nations after the Russian president denied his latest written peace proposal. Speaking on Sky, Zelensky maintains he wants to end the war in the quickest and easiest way they can.
3: I'm ready for any kind of format with mediation of Americans, better Americans and Europeans, or only Europeans, or just bilateral. Doesn't matter. What matters to stop it as quick as possible.
0: Back home, a new report by the Menzies Research Centre is calling for the Australian school curriculum to be overhauled. The think tank argues the current system is overly politicised and has led to a steep decline in reading, math and science results since 2000. Report author Dr. Kevin Donnelly says it's time for a fresh start.
4: Over that time, the curriculum has been dumbed down. Very substandard. It's very crowded. Primary school teachers find it impossible to teach. And it's bureaucratic. It really needs a dramatic overhaul. Otherwise, it should be scrapped.
0: And celebrated broadcaster and musician James Valentine has been honoured on the annual King's Birthday list following his death from cancer. Valentine was awarded an AM for his four-decade career across television and radio, as well as his work as a saxophonist with Melbourne band The Models. This is Air News. Sydney's pulled off a stunning last-minute comeback to grab a two-point victory over St Kilda at the SCG. St Kilda led by as much as 33 points midway through the second quarter, but that margin was brought back to inside one kick with 3 minutes left in the game. Jai Sarong snapped the winning goal with just 17 seconds left on the clock.
5: Sarong, preferred side, goal! A Sydney goal! To rip out the hearts of the Saints and rip away the game!
0: In the NRL, the Sharks have triumphed over the Dragons 34-12. The result marks Cronulla's third straight win. Sharks 5-8 Braden Trindle says it was a hard-fought victory.
6: They're a tough footy side. We knew that we're going to come out like that, and we just gave them easy possession and couldn't get the ball back for a long time, so they made it very hard on us, but came out in the second and did a bit of work on them and scored some points.
0: Earlier, the Panthers defeated the Tigers 68-0, the third biggest blowout in NRL history. And second seed Alexander Zverev has won his first Grand Slam tournament at the French Open after a 5-set victory over 10th seed Flavio Cabolli. Australian Independent Radio News.
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8: Good morning. We're looking at the weather from the Sydney Weather Bureau. 19 degrees is the expected maximum, 40% chance of rain, and 6 degrees, getting quite chilly at night. That's the overnight minimum. Partly cloudy, and the wind is east-nor'easterly. We've got a low UV index and low pollen count. And the sunset will be at 6 minutes to 5 tonight.
9: A great place to spend your Monday morning with us, the sounds of MacArthur.

Good morning. It's really wonderful to have you along with me on this program, Radio for the Baby Boomer. I wonder if I could ask you to cast your mind back. Film musicals have been popular down through the years. Think, for example, of the 1930s.

Fred Astaire and Judy Garland. Well, they sang and danced their way through several hit movies each year in the 30s, plus the golden era of theatre-inspired film musicals of the 50s and 60s, even, you know, in the 90s.

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She starred in the fourth remake of A Star Is Born. She won the Oscar. That was back in 2018.

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1: Let's go right back. This will test your memory. 1921. Rudolf Valentino was dancing the tango in The Four Horsemen of the Apocalypse. Who can forget the jazz singer? That was 1927 with Al.

Al Jolson was very well known, and by 1928, his second film, The Singing Fool, was released. And the musical talkie, it was called, set a record for box office takings for 11 years, but then, of course, it was overtaken by the powerful Gone with the Wind.

This was the era when famous actors and singers were moving from the stage to the theatre. And the best-loved musical of them all came in colour in 1939. The Wizard of Oz with a young Judy Garland.

Of course, Somewhere Over the Rainbow became a much-loved movie song. Fast forward, 1952. Do you remember Gene Kelly's Singing in the Rain? His solo dance performance was quite breathtaking.

There was no bigger rock movie star than Elvis Presley. He was the king, making 31 films between 1956 and 1971, and they were an absolute cash cow, earning more than £2 billion. No wonder they called him the king.

And of course, there's been lots of other musicals. West Side Story, Oklahoma, South Pacific, The King and I, Les Mis, and Annie, just to name a few. What are your favourite musicals?

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You and

from the musical Toy Story. That was the song called All the Same. We heard Sammy Smith with Help Me Make It Through the Night and Randy Newman. I think it's going to rain again. Good morning. Great to be with you for this Monday, the 8th of June. Do you know that in 1928, on this day in Australian history, the aviator Charles Kingsford Smith completed the first trans-Pacific flight from the US to Australia? That was in the Southern Cross aircraft. 1803, way back, Matthew Flinders set out to lead the first complete circumnavigation of the Australian continent. And if you've been to Norfolk Island, as I have, what a wonderful place to visit. If you haven't been there, you really ought to. It only needs a week and you can enjoy just a wonderful place. But Bounty Day is celebrated on this day in Norfolk Island. It commemorates the arrival of the Pitcairn Islanders, who were the descendants of the HMS Bounty mutineers. So think of all our friends up there at Norfolk Island today celebrating Bounty Day.

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1: I want to give a shout out to all our posties, those remarkable men and women that you see driving around on these particular vehicles, not just bikes anymore. They've got other new vehicles. Some of them are EVs, electric vehicles. But there's a problem, and Australia Post is urging us all who are driving around MacArthur to be careful, to keep an eye out on our posties, because they've had a 30% increase in injuries on the road, which is quite alarming. Here's Rod Mule. Rod is the Australia Post General Manager for Safety.
2: Last year, 86 posties were involved in third-party accidents. That's more than one a week, and a 30% increase in posties being injured nationally compared to the previous year. And these accidents have caused broken limbs, concussion, lacerations, many resulting in hospital stays for our posties and time off work and the psychological trauma for them and their families. The most common third-party accident involves our posties where drivers in other vehicles are not looking when using or speeding through a roundabout and then collide with our postie vehicles. Other third-party accidents involve vehicles failing to stop or give way at a give way sign, keeping unsafe distances following our posties, and drivers being distracted by mobile phones. To help our posties, Australia Post has rolled out a range of safety measures. We've installed telematics in thousands of our electric delivery vehicles and motorbikes, vans and trucks. Our posties also wear very high-vis uniforms, undergo intensive road safety training, and have sensors and duress buttons on their vehicles that can pinpoint the location of a postie in an emergency. Our general road safety tips are to please put your mobile phone out of reach while driving, slow down when approaching roundabouts, use your mirrors and check blind spots, keep your distance and drive far enough behind the car or vehicle in front of you so you can stop safely. And it goes without saying, do not drive under the influence. Australia Post is urging governments to allow us to fit and use flashing lights on our EDVs and motorcycles to improve their visibility and prompt road users to adjust their behaviour to avoid a crash. We're asking governments to consider flashing lights, because if they're working for garbos and street sweepers, flashing lights are certainly worth trialling for our posties. Flashing lights on our electric delivery vehicles and motorcycles will improve visibilities of our posties and hopefully prompt other road users to adjust their behaviour to avoid a crash.
1: Yes, that certainly does make a lot of sense if they could be given flashing lights. That's Rod Mule, Australia Post General Manager for Safety. So look, don't get right up close behind these vehicles. Leave enough space to stop safely and stop being distracted by mobile phones. This is a message that's been said over and over again so many times. And here it is, these guys, we need to keep an eye out for them. They do have their high-vis uniforms on, so it really behoves us to be alert and to slow down, particularly when we're approaching roundabouts. And the other thing is, with these Australia posties, when you're reversing out of your driveway, why don't you toot your horn and then move slowly backwards?

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3: I'm Alan Baskin. Cancer researcher and former Australian of the Year, Professor Richard Scollier, is being remembered as an inspiration after his death. The 59-year-old has died after fighting an aggressive brain cancer for almost 3 years, despite being given just months to live. The federal government has committed funds to establish a research chair in his name at the Chris O'Brien Lifehouse. Gail O'Brien from the Chris O'Brien Lifehouse has told Today his passing is a great loss.
4: I don't think that this will be the end of the Scollier family pushing forward with Richard's dream to save lives from brain cancer.
3: Iran says it's launched a series of strikes against northern Israel as a warning. It's the first such bombardment from Tehran since the fragile ceasefire took effect in early April. The latest escalation is expected to complicate mediation efforts to end the war. The federal government says its falling approval ratings are the result of making difficult decisions. The latest news poll shows core support for One Nation has risen to 31%, ahead of Labor on 30 and the Coalition on 18. The result marks the second consecutive survey where the minor party has polled higher than the government. Senior Minister Pat Conroy has told Nine the polls won't change Labor's agenda.
5: We're focused on the national interest and making the hard decisions. We're not in it to be popular and get short-term sugar boosts. What we won't do is surrender to One Nation.
3: One of the country's most respected doctors and former parliamentarians has been celebrated with a posthumous King's Birthday honour. The late Professor Katie Allen has been recognised for her distinguished service to medical research and as an MP. Others to be honoured include former Senator Natasha Stott-Despoja and Rove McManus. A new report by the Menzies Research Centre is calling for the Australian school curriculum to be overhauled. The think tank argues the current system is overly politicised and has led to a steep decline in reading, maths and science results since 2000. Report author Dr. Kevin Donnelly says it's time for a fresh start.
6: Over that time, the curriculum has been dumbed down, very substandard. It's very crowded. Primary school teachers find it impossible to teach. And it's bureaucratic. It really needs a dramatic overhaul. Otherwise, it should be scrapped.
3: The shark culling debate has been reignited after the death of a spear fisherman 13 kilometres off Albany on Saturday, WA's second fatal shark attack in just 3 weeks. 35-year-old panel beater Daniel Turpin was mauled by what's expected to have been a 4.5-metre shark, and he couldn't be saved. A new study looking at how deadly superbugs enter hospitals has found mobile phones play a role. University of Queensland researchers have found harmful bacteria like golden staph and E. coli can be transported into facilities via our phones, putting vulnerable